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3: What are we talking about tonight? Praying in tongues. Good job. Somebody's been here the last couple weeks. Amen. I was here the first week and kicked it off, but then last week I was at the women's conference. How many of you had a good time down there? Amen? All right. So we're picking back up here tonight. Last week, Apostle Joe spoke with you, and I understand that we just broke out in tongues last week. So I believe in God we may do something every bit as powerful tonight. Amen? All right, let's look at our text for tonight, Acts 2, verses 1 through 10. This is the scripture text that I started this series with, and I like referring back to it, but we're also going to look at Matthew 12 tonight. In fact, we're going to look at a lot of scriptures tonight, but you know, Wednesday night people are hungry people, amen? Wednesday night people, they need a midweek meal, man. They just can't live from Sunday to Sunday. So Acts 2, verses 1 through 10 says, "And when the day of Pentecost was fully come," everybody shout fully, "they were all with one accord in one place. And suddenly there came a sound from heaven as of a rushing mighty wind, and it filled all the house where they were sitting," filled all the house, amen? If you're in the house, that's a good place to be, because when he fills the house, you get filled, right? "And there appeared unto them cloven tongues of fire, and it sat upon each of them." I don't want to be left out. I want to be in the house. Amen. If you have to watch by live stream, that's good that we have it available. But something happens when you're in here. Come on. Something happens when you're in the house. Amen. "And it sat on each of them, and they were all filled with the Holy Ghost and began to speak with other tongues as the Spirit gave them utterance." So as we're talking about tongues, I began to think about what is the tongue? What's its purpose? What it can do both positively and negatively. And I began to realize that the tongue, and we know the scripture, is the most powerful member of your body, can set the whole course of your life on fire. But let's really delve into this tonight and see the power of the tongue. Amen? How many of you have ever gotten really in trouble because of your mouth? You're going to enjoy this tonight. You're really going to enjoy this tonight. I came across a statistic that totally shocked me. I was not sure I even believed it, so I had to look it up at two or three different places, because I read that the average person speaks, and you're not going to believe this, 11 million words a year. That is a lot of words, even for a quiet person. Imagine 11,000 words a year. This is easier to believe about some people than others. I have known people in my life that I'm sure they spoke at least that much. Amen. But we can do more than that in a month. Do you realize that? Do you know how many words that is in a lifetime? Let's just say that you live to 65. I did the math, and it's 71,500,000. 71,500,000. That's a lot of words to have to give an answer for. That's a lot of words to stand before the Lord. The possibility of some of those being idle, or some of those not being good, some of those not being pleasant and kind, is probably pretty high. Can I get an amen? All right. And so, as I was thinking of that, point one is then, our words matter. Our words matter. Words are incredibly powerful. They can build us up. They can encourage us, as Apostle Joe was sharing with us. You know, he said, you know, if you want somebody to do a better job, tell them they're doing a good job. Amen. And then they'll want to do more. Oh, you think that was good? Well, watch this, right? And so we can cause people to do better, but words can also tear down. They can hurt. They can cause horrible scars. How many of you carry some scars today? People have said something and you just never really been able to forget it. You might have forgiven them for it, but doesn't mean you had to forget it. I know when I was a little kid, we used to say, sticks and stones will break my bones, but words will never hurt me. But that's definitely not true. All right. Words can hurt. And some of us living with scars of the hurtful words of others still to this day can say, I remember when so-and-so said, and then we can quote it. You might not be able to quote what your second grade teacher told you or your third grade or your, you know, college professor, but you remember those words. And so the scripture that you can use that is Proverbs 18:21. And I would really encourage you to go along with me in your Bible tonight and mark these words. I have several Bibles when I was growing up and I was a pew sitter that the Bible is falling apart now. But, you know, if you find someone whose Bible is falling apart, as they say, yours probably isn't. Your life, that is. Amen? So it says, life and death are in the power of the tongue. Now that tells me the tongue is powerful. All right? And then it says, and those who love it will eat its fruit. Now, that doesn't make a lot of sense unless you break it down. Life and death are in the power of the tongue. But you could say, and those that use life words will love and eat its fruit. You don't eat fruit from something that's dead. All right? So words matter to God, and he keeps a record of our words. All right? This is going to be a wake-up call for us tonight. Matthew 12:36. Jesus said, I tell you, on the day of judgment, people will have to give an account for every careless word they speak. All right? Jesus spoke plainly about the use of our words. He tells us for every careless word. That means we're not taking care when we're saying them. There will be an account on Judgment Day. We expect Jesus to condemn profane and vile uses of the tongue, but what about idle words? One time I was talking to God and he said this, idle words don't take people anywhere. Idle words stop people in their tracks. Idle words keep people from fulfilling their destiny. If your car is idling, what's it doing? It's not going anywhere. That's right. We say some words carelessly without concern of their impact on others. Why would God care about those? We assume that the sins of the tongue are minor sins, sins that God will overlook. Jesus was aware, however, of the devastating power of words. So how do we use our words? How do we use our words? Just think about that for a minute. The Bible has a lot to say about how we use our words. And here's a few biblical principles. Now, when they're biblical principles, that means what? They don't change. That means you can park your life on them. You can build your life on them. They can be a foundation stone. So principles are things that never change. So the first thing that we see about words is that we're to refrain from attack words. Now, one of the ways that you can refrain from words that attack is when you want to attack, speak in tongues. Amen. Because he who speaks in an unknown tongue gives thanks well and builds himself up and edifies himself. So if I want to say something really cutting or I want to say something that's attacking somebody, what I can say instead is my prayer language or praying in tongues or speaking in tongues. And so I want to say something really bad. I can, you know, like, how dare you for pulling out in front of me, you blankety blank blank. I can say, and usually at the end of that, I'll say, Lord, protect them. Because nobody really wants to get killed, right? Nobody really wants to pull out in front of you and wreck your car. Nobody really wants to kill anybody. And so why would I curse them if they've made an accident? Because then I'm sowing words of somebody cursing me when I cause or closely cause an accident, all right? So the first thing some people do in the morning is brush their teeth and sharpen their tongue. Words can cut like a knife, and usually we want to stick the dagger in deeper. God does not want us to use our words as a weapon. He wants us to use our words to bless others, to empower others, and to encourage others. Look at Matthew 5:44. And I love it when he gets personal. He says, but I tell you. And then he's got a comma there. So it's like he's pausing, and he's like pulling up a chair in your living room, and he's going, but I want to tell you. And then he tells you this. He says, I want to tell you, love your enemies and pray for those who persecute you. Now, that's not what we want to do. But can I tell you, when you pray in tongues, you begin to do what God wants you to do and not what you want to do. Because you're learning and you're moving over into being spirit-controlled rather than flesh-dominated. All right, so number two. The first one was we refrain from attack words. Number two is refrain from gossip. How do you refrain from gossip? Speak in tongues. You go to say something, you go, oh, shatarabasanda, shouldn't have said that. Or, you know, somebody else says something, oh, shandaraba, we don't want to go there. Amen? All right? See, we need to be careful about the news we share concerning others. Someone said this, there's only one thing as difficult as unscrambling an egg. And that's it, is unspreading a rumor. See, gossip is destructive and it's subtle. Someone begins the conversation, did you hear? You might want to ask, should I? Right? Before you know it, you're caught up in the gossip. Don't believe everything you hear. Someone said, a gossip usually makes a mountain out of a molehill by adding a little dirt. Do I need to shake that again? I thought that was pretty good myself. Gossip usually makes a mountain out of a molehill by adding a little dirt. So it gets better by what we add to it, and usually it's not clean, right? So be careful about listening to gossip. Is listening to gossip all that much worse than telling it? There's a saying, he who gossips to you will gossip about you. But here's what the Bible says, Proverbs 20, verse 19. The one who reveals secrets is a constant gossip. Avoid someone with a big mouth. Now, I'm reading the Holman translation. I don't know which one they have up there. All right? Here's another one. Proverbs 16:28. It says, a contrary man, remember that's man with womb and man without womb, spreads conflict, and a gossip separates friends. I don't know about you, but my friends mean a lot to me. And so who I hang out with really matters, because I don't want to lose my friends. And Jesus is the friend I don't want to lose the most. It says Jesus is a friend, doesn't it? So that means it's going to separate me and Jesus. All right, so we want to watch out for gossip. Number three, use clean words, okay? So looking at your notes that you're going through tonight, you want to refrain from attack words. You want to refrain from gossip. But what you want to do is use clean words. Some words are just not proper to speak. When we were kids, our parents would wash our mouths out with soap. I don't know whether yours did that or not. But if you said a word, or they'd say, where'd you hear that? Or don't say that again. Having a foul mouth is not something to be proud of. Some words are just not supposed to be heard. You know what I hate? I hate the things God hates. And you know what God hates? God hates it when we uncover one another. And so this weekend when I was at the women's conference, I said the best thing to do when somebody says something that's not real kind is to go out in your garden and find a place to bury it. Amen? Use truthful words is your next point. See, when you speak in tongues, you're using clean words. And when you speak in tongues, you're using truthful words. Jesus said, but let your yes be, and your no be. No. Anything more than this is from the evil one, or causes sin, Matthew 5:37. People need to believe what we say, and lying destroys our credibility. And chances are, we'll eventually be caught if we keep on lying. Now, I was looking for an illustration. I think this is one of the best you could come up with. It says, there was a woman who was hosting guests for dinner. She decided to serve chicken. So she told the butcher she'd like to buy a chicken. The butcher opened his freezer case and saw only one chicken. He pulled it out, put it on the scale, and said, 2 pounds. And the lady responded, oh, I wanted a bigger one than that. The butcher, not wanting to lose the sale, took the chicken off the scale, put it back in the freezer, pulled up the same chicken, and he said, oh, here you go, my last chicken. 3 pounds. And the woman answered, great, I'll take both of them. The butcher had a problem. Be honest. Let your words that flow from your mouth be truthful. See, what I believe is every time you have a, you say a lie, you're going to get caught. I do. And you'll get caught and you'll have to say another lie. Because why? Sin always demands an increase. The devil's never satisfied. He always wants more. So what else can we do? Use clean words, use truthful words. We can use edifying words. When you speak in tongues, you're using edifying words. You don't have to understand them. You just have to speak them. The Bible says this in Ephesians 4:29. No rotten talk should come out of your mouth, but only what is good for building up someone in need in order to give grace to those who hear. I love that Holman translation because I want to give grace to people. Amen. What is grace? Grace is God's ability. See, not my ability. So when I speak in tongues, instead of, you know, saying what I want to say, I'm speaking grace words, all right? A popular Zig Ziglar saying is this: he climbs the highest who helps another up. See, our words can have incredibly positive effects. How many of us have found great comfort and encouragement because of what someone said to us? Don't underestimate the value of an encouraging word. You know, one of the things that I hear often in counseling is somebody will be sitting there and they'll say, but I remember the prophet of God told me this. Well, I remember when Pastor so-and-so called me out and said this. See, they remember those positive words. They remember the encouraging words. They remember the prophetic words. Why? Because prophetic words speak life. Amen. Perhaps you're thinking, okay, Pastor, you've made your point. I need to make some changes the way I use my tongue, but how do I do it? How do I do it? Perhaps you've tried to make some changes in your speech, but you've ended up a failure. You want to know what you can do to succeed this time? Number one, transform the tongue. It says renew your mind daily. You can renew your mind daily by the washing of the watering of the word. You can transform your tongue. Transforming the tongue begins with a change in the heart. Because, see, the tongue is a sharp, two-edged sword, right? The tongue, we speak. Well, what happens is the things that we speak come out of our heart. I like to think the tongue as a like a sheath or like a knife, and it goes into the sheath of our heart. Whatever we pull up, do you ever notice if you put a knife into something, it pulls it back out? Put your knife in the cake to see if it's done, and what comes out? The cake batter, right? So it's the same with our tongue. When we pull our tongue up out of our heart, it's going to say what's in our heart. Here's the scripture for that, Matthew 15:18. But what comes out of the mouth, remember this is Holman translation, comes from the heart, and this defiles a man. This one says, but what comes out of the mouth comes from the heart, and this defiles a man. She did the Holman too for me. Thank you, Brianna. The heart influences the tongue. When it's full of anger, selfishness, envy, pride, and all that other ugly stuff that can invade our hearts, we affect everyone we speak to. Do you ever notice if somebody has an issue, it usually comes out of their mouth? All right? I heard a joke about some children that they played on their grandfather. All right? They found him asleep on the sofa, and one of the youngsters got the bright idea, let's put some of that Limburger cheese underneath his mustache right here. So after a while, Grandpa woke up, he began to smell something. He goes, something in this living room stinks. He went in the kitchen, he said, something in this kitchen stinks. And he went into the bedroom. He said, even my bedroom stinks. Finally, he said, I'm going outside. He went outside and he said, everything, the whole world stinks. See, we take who we are and what's in our heart with us. And what's in our heart is what we've been putting in there day after day after day after day. That's why you watch who you hang out with. Because what they say gets in your heart. Amen. Some of us have Limburger cheese in our hearts. Okay? The problem is it's not out there, it's in here. Something needs to change within us and our focus needs to be transformed. Instead of looking for the bad in a situation, we need to look for the good in the situation. And instead of being preoccupied with self-interest and what I think and what I feel and what's on my mind, you know what? I need to begin to change my heart and say, you know what, God? What's on your mind? What's on your heart? What do you think about so-and-so? What do you think about the situation? What would you like me to do with that? We need to think before we speak. All right? If you are a prophet or you are a cleric, that is so hard for you. Because prophets will just jump out there. Clerics will just jump out there. Even sanguines will jump out there. Phlegmatics are usually, you know what? You probably have a little better control of your mouth because you're a little bit more laid back. And melancholies are like, they're going to really think about what they say before they say it unless they're really mad. And in which case, I pray they speak in tongues. Because a melancholy can cut you so deep. Ooh, because they think about it for a while, you know? All right, so the Bible says this in James 1, 19 and 20. My dearly loved brothers, comma. He didn't say, you stinking heathens, you lost people, you profound people, you Gentiles. No, no, no. He says, my dearly loved brothers. Everybody say, he's talking to us. Understand this. Everyone must be quick to hear, slow to speak, and slow to anger. For man's anger does not accomplish God's righteousness. I love that. Isn't that good? So guard against engaging the tongue without engaging the mind. Take a moment before you speak. Before I came in tonight, I was back in the preschool room, and I heard a mom tell their child, count to 10. And I thought, my parents probably could have used that instruction on me a lot. But just count to 10, all right? Here's an acrostic to help you evaluate whether you are about to say something that you shouldn't. Number one, and this is an acrostic, it says think, all right? Many of you may have heard this in Women of Witness, but number, or think, and the letter T is it true? Think, is it true? Use that acrostic, is it true? Number two, is it helpful? See, I'm spelling the word think. Is it true? Is it helpful? Is it inspiring? Is it necessary? And is it kind? Now that goes real fast. It's just a few little letters there. You know, is it true? Is it helpful? Is it inspiring? Is it necessary? Is it kind? If what you're about to say doesn't pass the think test, then don't say it. Tap into God's help. This help is always available to us. Oh, you know, I just don't feel the freedom to say that right now. Amen? And you know, you could say all that without saying it out loud. That's the wonderful thing about tongues. We don't have to offend anybody. Not everybody speaks in tongues. We don't want to scare anybody. How many of you were scared? I was scared. And I was fearful. I was frightened. You know, a little Methodist girl, we didn't do that at our church. It was foreign to me. And now it's comforting to me. When I hear my spiritual overseers or when I hear all of us together and we're praying, I feel like I'm in heaven, you know? So Jesus is in the business of transforming lives. If I want to be in Jesus's business, because I do, I want to work for Jesus. Me and Jesus, we're in business together. He's the CEO, but I work for Jesus, you know?

Just like when God created the devil, he created the blacksmith. He knows what to do with him. He created him with pipes and organs and everything on the inside of him. And there was a sound that came out of him. The second Adam has restored the sound in us. And so rather than me have to just sound like this, did you ever just listen to somebody and you're thinking, oh my gosh, I just want to run. I mean, did you ever hear somebody's voice and you're thinking, get me out of here? I mean, it doesn't even matter what they're saying. You can't even understand or hear what they're saying because they're, am I the only one? Okay, all right. Jesus can give us the desire and the motivation to change. Most of all, he can give us the ability to change. See, I can't change on my own. I've tried. It's got to be him at work in and through me. Here's a scripture for that. Philippians 4:13. I am able to do all things through him who strengthens me. I am able. You know, it says, I can do all things through Christ who strengthens me. But I like this translation, I am able. I have the ability to, all right? Countless lives have been transformed through Christ, and Jesus specializes as a change agent. If you can't change, contact the change agent, all right? Let Jesus do the work in your life. George Brown is a gentleman that wrote a story called Keep Your Tongue, and he told it to L.L. Whiteman. And I just like to give credit to. But George Brown heard the clatter of a wheelbarrow in front of his house. He stepped to the window and he wondered, what in the world is that sound? It was Manly Strong with his wheelbarrow loaded with all kinds of garbage. He turned into the yard and approached his door. His collection of rotten apples, empty cans, ashes, and whatnot contrasted strongly with the neat lawn and the flower beds. Good morning, Mr. Brown. I've brought you a load of garbage, and I'm wondering where you'd wish me to dump this. George Brown opened his eyes with surprise, and he said, where do I wish you to dump that stuff? Have you gone crazy? Do you see any signs of a garbage dump around here? Look at my beautiful yard. Manly pointed out at his flower bed. He said, well, there's room right there in your flower bed. I believe that's a good place to dump it. George Brown went, you'd dump that stuff here? I can't believe you'd say that. And he said, well, would you prefer the middle of your lawn? Manly said, say, well, so what's the meaning of this? The irate owner said, the best thing you can do is get that stuff out of here. Manly nodded, I really believe that this stuff should be taken to the garbage dump. I sincerely agree with you. But I thought if you could dump your garbage where you pleased, I certainly could have the same privilege. Pause. What do you mean, George Brown asked? Well, let me refresh your memory. You understand what I mean. Do you remember talking yesterday afternoon with a group of boys? Before you left, you dumped a foul story on them, and you also spoke in foul language. Two of those boys that you were talking to are in my Sunday school class. I spend time, effort, and prayer to keep them pure and clean. They are as much a source of pride to me as your beautiful lawn is to you and your flower beds are to you. Yet you dumped your foul garbage in the minds of these two young boys. Having done so, you laughed and you went away, leaving the garbage there to breed evil thoughts and possibly evil deeds. You did not wish your flowers buried beneath a pile of garbage. Neither do I wish the purity of those boys spoiled by your offensive language and your foul stories. You could remove this stuff from your lawn, but it's much more difficult for me to remove evil thoughts which you have sown in my boys' minds. And I thought, isn't that what we do when we speak lies, when we speak slander, when we speak gossip, when we say hurtful things? You know, years ago, I really researched being an armor bearer. And an armor bearer, if you studied out, really means someone who covers a plant so it doesn't get frostbit. And it means cat litter that you cover stink with. And it also means a litter that you literally, like with four poles, it's called a litter that people walk and carry people on.

0: And so you know what? We carry people a lot of times with the words of our mouth. This is how I'd like for you to carry one another. I thank you, Lord, though the head and not the tail, above and not beneath. I thank you, Lord, they're a friend of God, they're a friend of mine. Oh, they speak good of one another, hallelujah. See, what I'm doing is I'm literally being an armor bearer for them because I'm covering what could get bit, what could die, what could be frostbitten, what could be disease-ridden, what that stinky thing is, what things that they can't really carry on their own. Do you ever notice when you're really burdened down and you really just can't carry one more thing? That's usually when the devil really pushes you to say something that you're not supposed to say. Why? Because if he can get your mouth in gear, he can put your whole life in gear.
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So here is the good news, my friends. The good news. There is, therefore, now no condemnation, no punishment, no curse for all those who are in Christ Jesus. All your fears have been taken away. Instead, hope has been given. Because God, out of His great love, redeemed us on the cross. So now, my friends, no power of hell and no scheme of man

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This is Hope Radio, transmitter Angel 3. Hope Radio originates from Morgantown, West Virginia, USA, broadcasting from the island of Palau via shortwave station TAWH, proclaiming the good news of our risen Savior, Jesus Christ. This is Angel 3, Hope Radio, Palau.

So here is the good news, my friends. The good news. There is, therefore, now no condemnation, no punishment, no curse for all those who are in Christ Jesus. All your fears have been taken away. Instead, hope has been given. Because God, out of His great love, redeemed us on the cross. So now, my friends, no power of hell and no scheme of man

0: We now take you to the Church of the Lord Jesus Christ of the Apostolic Faith, located at 440 West Penn Street in the city of Philadelphia, Pennsylvania, 19144. Bishop Shelton Rafa Kabash Luke is the Apostle Pastor and General Overseer. 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
1: And it shall come to pass in the last days that the mountain of the Lord's house shall be established in the top of the mountains and shall be exalted above the hills, and all nations shall flow unto it. Isaiah 2:2. Greetings, everyone, and to the saints of the Most High God, we greet you in the mighty name of our Lord and Savior, Jesus Christ. 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Our temporary resting place is located here at 440 West Penn Street in the city of Philadelphia, Pennsylvania, 19144, where you always have an open invitation to come and to hear the Word of God as it is preached in its fullness

Christ of the Apostolic Faith. The Whole Truth Gospel radio program is now on the air. This is that which was spoken of by the prophets. This is the true vine, often imitated, but can never be duplicated.

God, we come before you today to thank you, to praise you, to give you all the honor and glory in Jesus' name. Lord God, we thank you for your apostle land today. Bishop Shelton, prophet of our school. Lord God, we pray for them and bless them. Please guide them. Protect them.

Bless us, keep us, guide us, protect us. Give us all that we need and desire in Jesus' name. That we'll do those things that are pleasing in thy sight. That we'll inherit eternal life with you, God Almighty. These are all of the prayers we ask in your name. In the name of the Lord Jesus Christ, God Almighty, through the prayers of the man of God, Bishop Shelton, Prophet of our school.

Christ of the Apostolic Faith, coming to you from our temporary resting place, 440 West Penn Street, here in the city of Philadelphia, Pennsylvania, during the opening service of the 2026 Showers of Blessings Special Fellowship Services for our apostolic missionaries. We extend an open and cordial invitation to you, dear radio listening audience, along with all men, women, and children, to come and to be in our services regardless of race, creed, color, and or place of national origin. For His Eminence, Bishop Shelton Rafa Kabosh Luke is dedicated to the edification and to the salvation of all humanity. And at this time, the Apostolic Choir will favor us with a musical selection, a song entitled, Hallelujah, You Are Worthy of My Praise.

And if you've just tuned in, this broadcast is originating from the Church of the Lord Jesus Christ of the Apostolic Faith, located here at 440 West Penn Street in the city of Philadelphia, Pennsylvania, where we give God all the praise for His Eminence, Bishop Shelton Rafa Kabosh Luke, the Apostle, the Pastor, and the General Overseer. And now, it does give me great honor, privilege, and pleasure to present unto you from the Church of the Lord Jesus Christ of the Apostolic Faith, the world's foremost minister, Bible analyst, and authority on the divinely inspired Word of God. The next speaking voice will be that of the apostle in the land today, His Eminence, Bishop Shelton Rafa Kabosh Luke.

And once again, to all the Reels and audience, we greet you in the name of Jesus Christ. And to the precious and mighty people of God, we proudly take this opportunity to one more time say unto you, peace be unto you and praise the Lord. And truly this is Bishop Shelton Rauffel-Gabash Luke once again coming to you from the Church of the Lord Jesus Christ of the Apostolic Faith, that indeed human family to which we can say is often imitated, but this you must know, it never can be duplicated. And once again, we come to you with none other than the message of utmost importance, that being you save yourselves from this untoward generation, that indeed you would repent, be baptized, every one of you, in the name of Jesus Christ for the remission of sins, and ye shall receive the gift of the Holy Ghost, speaking with other tongues as the Spirit of God gives you utterance. For we say unto you, neither is there salvation in any other, for there's none other name under heaven given among men whereby we must be saved, other than the name of Jesus Christ, our Lord. So as always we come with the message remaining the same. Verily, verily, I say unto thee, except a man be born of water and of the Spirit, he cannot enter into the kingdom of God. Know beyond a shadow of a doubt that many of men have tried many of ways, but there's only one way to be saved. You must repent, be baptized, every one of you, in the name of Jesus Christ for the remission of sins, and receive the gift of the Holy Ghost, speaking with other tongues as the Spirit of God gives you utterance. Other than that, you simply cannot enter into the kingdom of God. So he that believeth on Christ Jesus, as the scripture hath said, if you're willing to do that, human family, then you will be able to save yourselves from this untoward generation. So as always, we count it an honor, even a privilege, to have this God-given opportunity to honor the Lord, praise the Lord, glorify his great name, magnify Christ Jesus, God Almighty himself, because we know beyond a shadow of a doubt that there is no other God other than he, that he and he alone is the true vine. And know that except you abide on the true vine, that is in Christ Jesus, you can rest assured that eternal damnation shall be your portion. So as always, we like to make a dedication to the broadcast. And today we like to dedicate the broadcast to Brother Marcus D. Nelson of Philadelphia, Pennsylvania, for his birthday and for God's blessings. And as always, dedicate this broadcast to each and every one of the precious people of God that are gathered here today of goodwill, and you that can hear my voice over the airways of goodwill, that the Lord will continue to watch over you, keep you, preserve your strengths, give you a mind to continue, that you would run on working out your own salvations with fear and trembling, ultimately saving yourselves from this untoward generation. So we're here once again that we might give thanks, that we might give praise, always honor and glory to Jesus Christ, God Almighty, because we know that there is none other God other than he. And he and he alone is the Almighty. And we know that if we continue to obey Christ Jesus, continue to do that which you know to be good and what you know to be right, that eternal salvation with Christ Jesus our Lord can and will be your portion if you do what you must do. And one thing we know, while we're here and in this life, you may have to deal with this, and you may have to deal with that, and you may have to deal with the other thing. And one might say, you might have to deal with not only this and that, but that and this, and all of those things that must be done. But one thing we know for certain, God Almighty, even Jesus Christ, our Lord, told us, for he hath said, I will never leave thee nor forsake thee.
So we know all we've got to do is to hold fast. God promised that he will never leave us nor forsake us. And having these exceeding great promises from our Heavenly Father, we move on, we fight on. We continue working out our own salvations with fear and trembling, because we know that Jesus Christ, God Almighty, simply cannot lie. Now, how do we know that God Almighty said, I will never leave thee nor forsake thee? Well, let us consider the 13th chapter of Hebrews. Hebrews, the 13th chapter, reading the 5th verse. Hebrews 13th chapter, reading the 5th verse. The word of the Lord states, let your conversation be without covetousness, and be content with such things as ye have. For he hath said, I will never leave thee nor forsake thee. Reading on, so that we may boldly say, the Lord is my helper, and I will not fear what man shall do unto me. So, precious people of God, let your conversation be without covetousness, and be content with such things as ye have. For he hath said, I will never leave thee nor forsake thee. So one thing we know, as you continue to do what is good and continue to do what is right, and in this life, who would not have the wants and the desires in this life, the wants and or desires, I would like to have this in this life. And I would like to have that in this life. And I would like to have the other thing and other things in this life. These are natural wants and desires for man. This is what man desires, and there's no new thing under the sun. But not only will Jesus Christ, God Almighty, perform what he has said, I will never leave thee nor forsake thee, but no good thing will he withhold from them that walk uprightly. So there is a way that seemeth right unto a man. The only question, to which really ought not to be a question, the only question is, human family, who do you feel knows what's good for man? That man knows what's good for him, or God Almighty knows what's good for man? One might say, well, before you answer, did God Almighty create man, or did man create man? And if you're willing to do what's good, and if you're willing to do what's right, and this is the beauty of the word of the Lord, you're going to have some that's going to say, well, I can't see this, I can't see that, I don't understand this, I don't understand that. You're going to have those things. You're going to have people saying those things. But if you are willing to do what's good, and you are willing to do what's right, you shall know the truth, and the truth shall make you free. God Almighty, in the 84th chapter of Psalms, precious people of God, consider the 84th chapter of Psalms, and we'll read the 11th verse. What did God Almighty promise? Psalms 84th chapter, 11th verse. For the Lord God is a sun and shield. The Lord will give grace and glory. No good thing will he withhold from them that walk uprightly. So you see, regardless of how the situation or situations appear to be, God Almighty is still watching over us. God Almighty is still looking out for us. God Almighty is still on the throne. For the Lord God is a sun and shield. The Lord will give grace and glory. No good thing will he withhold from them that walk
uprightly. So you walk uprightly and do what you know to be good and do what you know to be right. Yea, and why even of yourselves judge ye not what is right? Now, this one is doing this, and that one is doing that, and the others are doing the other things. But the question is, what do you say? Just because this one is doing this, does that mean that this is what you have to do? Just because that one is doing that, that means that now this is what you have to do? Or all the others are doing whatever they so desire to do, so now you do not know what to do? You're working out your own salvation with fear and trembling. You're fighting the good fight of faith. You are walking by the same rule, minding the same things, and in Christ Jesus, giving God the glory. All of those things, and you don't know what to do. You don't know what is good, and you don't know what is right. So what do you want to do? But to do good and to communicate, forget not. The scripture states, but to do good and to communicate, forget not. Consider the, here again, Hebrews, the 13th chapter of Hebrews, and we'll read the 16th verse. Hebrews 13th chapter, reading the 16th verse, where the Lord states, but to do good and to communicate, forget not. For with such sacrifices, God is well pleased. See, when you do good and when you communicate, those are sacrifices. Because one really doesn't have to do good and one really doesn't have to communicate. But to do good and to communicate, forget not. For with such sacrifices, God is well pleased. God is well pleased with such sacrifices. So you continue doing what you know to be good, doing what you know to be right. So it's 39 of you walking down the road and walking down the road together, and everyone's talking about how they're going to hold on and how they love the Lord, and they're going to do this and they're going to do that, and at all their appointed time they're going to wait until their change comes. And one seems like they are trying to outdo the other. But after a while, when it's not sincere, when it's not honest, it gets to a point where it cannot proceed any further. You've got to the point, you've reached your highest limit, and that highest limit may not be what it ought to be. And now, they're not able to continue to live up to the things that they said that they were going to do. For by your words you're justified, and by your words you are condemned. So now the question is, what do you do? What do you say? Now, one could say, well, you know, we're going to do this and we're going to do that. But when it comes down to your salvation, everything goes out the window. The only thing that matters is saving yourselves from this untoward generation. One might say, well, oh, they said they were going to do this and they said they were going to do that. Well, if that's what they say they were going to do, then they should likewise be working out their own salvations with fear and trembling. When it comes down to the word of the Lord, doing what is good and doing what is right, save yourselves from this untoward generation. Because while man is saying, you should not do this, it should not be that way, it ought not, all the things that ought not to be, man cannot issue eternal life. Only Jesus Christ, God Almighty, can issue eternal life. And while and why we fight the good fight of faith, we do these things because we know our eyes have not seen, our ears have not heard,
And neither has it entered into the hearts of men the things that God has in store for they that love him. One may say, well, I don't believe this. For what? If some did not believe, shall their unbelief make the faith of God without effect? But it shall be, as the scripture states, it shall be that what goodness the Lord shall do unto us, the same will we do unto thee.

unto us, the same will we do unto thee. Consider Numbers, the 10th chapter. Numbers, the 10th chapter, reading from the 29th through the 32nd verses. Numbers, the 10th chapter, reading from the 29th through the 32nd verses. And Moses said unto Hobab, the son of Raguel, the Midianite, Moses' father-in-law, we are journeying unto the place of which the Lord said, I will give it you. Come thou with us, and we will do thee good. For the Lord hath spoken good concerning Israel. And he said unto him, I will not go, but I will depart to mine own land and to my kindred. And he said, leave us not, I pray thee, for as much as thou knowest how we are to encamp in the wilderness, and thou mayest be to us instead of eyes, and thou what? And thou mayest be to us instead of eyes. And it shall be, if thou go with us, yea, it shall be, that what goodness the Lord shall do unto us, the same will we do unto thee. So you fight on. You hold fast. You work out your own salvation with fear and trembling. What will you do? If by any means I might attain unto the resurrection of the dead. This one may need to do this to attain to the resurrection of the dead. And that one may need to do whatever that may be. If by any means I might attain, you might attain unto the resurrection of the dead, it's all about saving yourselves from this untoward generation. 31st verse, and he said, leave us not, I pray thee, for as much as thou knowest how we are to encamp in the wilderness, and thou mayest be to us instead of eyes. And it shall be, if thou go with us, yea, it shall be, that what goodness the Lord shall do unto us, the same will we do unto thee. So remember not the sins of my youth, nor my transgressions. You know, a sin is a sin, but a transgression is rougher than a sin. Your sins, your transgressions. But remember not the sins of my youth, nor my transgressions. 25th chapter of Psalms. Psalms, the 25th chapter, and we'll read the 7th verse. 25th chapter of Psalms, reading the 7th verse. Remember not the sins of my youth, nor my transgressions. According to thy mercy, remember thou me for thy goodness' sake, O Lord. O Lord, for thy goodness' sake, O Lord, remember thou me. You hold on. Just fight the good fight. Well, we don't know about this, and we don't know how that's going to go. Well, who can say they really do? But you know how to work out your own salvations with fear and trembling. You know how to save yourselves from this untoward generation. And the truth of the matter is, there is a way that seemeth right unto a man, but the end thereof are the ways of death. Whatever it is, whatever the situation may be, likable, you may not like it, you may like it, you may not like it, you may want it, you may not want it. But who can hold anything to the charge of our Heavenly Father? Who can hold anything to the only wise God, our Savior? For all things are ordered by Jesus Christ, God Almighty Himself. And in everything, give thanks. For this is the will of God in Christ Jesus concerning you. Here again,
Consider it precious

0: people of God, even human family. If it were not everything, if it were not the will of God in Christ Jesus concerning you, you think you would have to deal with it? You wouldn't have to deal with it. So God is still on the throne. Remember not the sins of my youth, nor my transgressions. According to thy mercy, remember thou me for thy goodness' sake, O Lord. So consider, oh, that men would praise the Lord for his goodness and for his wonderful works to the children of men. Oh, that men would praise the Lord for his goodness and for his wonderful works to the children of men. But you know what to do, and you know how to do it. Why? How? Well, Jesus' own disciples, God Almighty, his own disciples, asked him, why are you speaking to the people in parables? Why are you talking to the people in parables? And what did he say? He said, because it is given unto you to know the mysteries of the kingdom of heaven. See, whatever talk would be, whatever parable would be, you're supposed to know what the answer to that parable is, what those parables are all about. Oh, that men would praise the Lord for his goodness and for his wonderful works to the children of men. Stand in the book of Psalms. Let us go to the 107th chapter. Psalms, the 107th chapter, reading the 8th verse, where Lord tells us. Psalms, the 107th chapter, reading the 8th verse. Oh, that men would praise the Lord for his goodness and for his wonderful works to the children of men. Oh, that men would what? Praise the Lord. Any particular reason? For his goodness and for his wonderful works to the children of men. So you have a choice. There is that way that seemeth right unto a man, but the end thereof are the ways of death. You do. You have a choice. But in that choice, give consideration. Now consider this, ye that forget God, lest I tear you in pieces and there be none to deliver. It's one thing you were torn in pieces, but by the grace of God, you were delivered. You still had to deal with being torn in pieces, but should it have been the will of our Heavenly Father, you were restored. But to be torn in pieces and there be none to deliver, how shall ye escape if ye neglect so great salvation? Consider the 50th chapter of Psalms. Psalms, the 50th chapter, reading the 22nd verse. Psalms, the 50th chapter, reading the 22nd verse. The word of the Lord states, now consider this, ye that forget God, lest I tear you in pieces and there be none to deliver. Now you have to decide whether or not this is what you believe. You have to decide whether or not any of these things can happen, and whether or not God Almighty, Jesus Christ, is able and capable of doing any of these things. But now consider this, ye that forget God, lest I tear you in pieces and there be none to deliver. You want to be delivered, because if a man also strive for masteries, yet is he not crowned, except he strive lawfully. You can insert yourselves, you can put yourselves in whatever situation you want to be. You may decide one moment and one morning that you are awakened, you wake up, and you said, you know what? I don't know if it was a dream or not, but I think you want to be the king of the world. And you may go about functioning, behaving as if you are and were the king of the world. But if a man also strive for masteries, yet is he not crowned, yet except he strive lawfully. You got to strive lawfully in order to be crowned. 2 Timothy 2nd chapter tells us about this. 2 Timothy 2nd chapter, reading the 5th verse, consider the word of our Heavenly Father. 2 Timothy 2nd chapter, 5th verse. And if a man also strive for masteries, yet is he not crowned, except he strive lawfully. But consider the order. Because if there were a way and ways around what is good and what is right, anyone could do anything they wanted to, anytime they wanted it to be, and it would be whatever they wanted it to be. But, and if a man also strive for masteries, yet is he not crowned, except he strive lawfully. Because the way of the wicked, the Bible says, is as darkness. They know not at what they stumble. You know, it's one thing, let us say you're just walking around and you start to stumble. But you could reason and say, well, it was dark. There was very little light or no light. Or it was something in my path and I didn't see it. And as a result, it caused me to stumble. And those things may be true, but at least you have an idea, a reason why you stumble. But the scripture tells us the way of the wicked is as darkness. They know not at what they stumble. See, it's one thing to stumble, but to stumble and you don't even know why you stumble, because the way of the wicked is as darkness. Consider the 4th chapter of Proverbs. Proverbs, the 4th chapter, reading from the 10th through the 19th verses. Proverbs, the 4th chapter, reading from the 10th through the 19th verses. Hear, O my son, and receive my sayings, and the years of thy life shall be many. And the years of thy life shall be what? Shall be many. I have taught thee in the way of wisdom. I have led thee in right paths. When thou goest, thy steps shall not be straitened. And when thou runnest, thou shalt not stumble. Take fast hold of instruction. Let her not go. Keep her, for she is thy life. Enter not into the path of the wicked, and go not in the way of evil men. Avoid it, pass not by it, turn from it, and pass away. For they sleep not, except they have done mischief, and their sleep is taken away, unless they cause some to fall. For they eat the bread of wickedness and drink the wine of violence. But the path of the just is as the shining light that shineth more and more unto the perfect day. The way of the wicked is as darkness. They know not at what they stumble. The way of the wicked, the scripture states, is as darkness. They know not at what they stumble. They know not at what they stumble. So you want to know what is good. You want to know what is right. See, if you know what's going to cause you to stumble, if you're honest about it and you're sincere about it, then you'll do something about it. Say, well, I won't travel this path because this path is going to cause me this, and I'm not going to travel that path because that path will cause me the other thing. Let him know that he which converteth the sinner from the error of his way shall save a soul from death and shall hide a multitude of sins. Let him know that he which converteth the sinner from the error of his way shall save a soul from death and shall hide a multitude of sins. Consider the fifth chapter of James. James, the fifth chapter, reading from the 16th through the 20th verses. James, the fifth chapter, reading from the 16th through the 20th verses. Confess your faults one to another and pray one for another that ye may be healed. The effectual fervent prayer of a righteous man availeth much. Elias was a man subject to like passions as we are, and he prayed earnestly that it might not rain, and it rained not on the earth by the space of 3 years and 6 months. And he prayed again, and the heaven gave rain, and the earth brought forth her fruit. Brethren, if any of you do err from the truth, and one convert him, brethren, if any of you do err from the truth, and one convert him, let him know that he which converteth the sinner from the error of his way shall save a soul from death and shall hide a multitude of sins. So what you want to do is abhor that which is evil, cleave to that which is good. Abhor that which is evil. Evil, I have nothing to do with that. But good, we want to cleave to that. Cleave to that which is good. And Romans, the 12th chapter, tells us about this. Let us consider the book of Romans, the 12th chapter, and we'll read the 9th verse. Romans 12th chapter, reading the 9th verse, let the word of the Lord state, let love be without dissimulation. Abhor that which is evil. Cleave to that which is good. Let love be without dissimulation. Abhor that which is evil. Cleave to that which is good. Because when it comes down to what must be, you still want to fight the good fight of faith, working out your own salvations with fear and trembling. So when it comes to doing what's good and doing what's right, sometimes people don't want to be labeled that they took a stand for what is good, and that they took a stand for what is right. So they rather just keep quiet. They rather just turn their heads. They rather just pretend that they have no idea, and whatever it is has not existed. The scripture states, now I beseech you, brethren, mark them which cause divisions and offenses contrary to the doctrine which ye have learned, and avoid them. Now I beseech you, brethren, mark them which cause divisions and offenses contrary to the doctrine which ye have learned, and avoid them. Staying in the book of Romans, the 16th chapter, Romans 16th chapter, reading the 17th to the 20th verses, Romans 16th chapter, reading from the 17th through the 20th verses, where the Lord tells us, now I beseech you, brethren, mark them which cause divisions and offenses contrary to the doctrine which ye have learned, and avoid them. For they that are such serve not our Lord Jesus Christ, but their own belly, and by good words and fair speeches deceive the hearts of the simple. For your obedience is come abroad unto all men. I am glad therefore on your behalf, but yet I would have you wise unto that which is good and simple concerning evil. And the God of peace shall bruise Satan under your feet shortly. The grace of our Lord Jesus Christ be with you. Amen. So what do you want to do? You want to save yourselves from this untoward generation. Some would ask the question, would make the statement, well, I don't see why I have to save myself, save ourselves from anything. Why should I have to save myself from this? Why should I have to save myself from that? And then, as always, or oftentimes, if I knew what I did wrong, I would do this. And if I knew what I did wrong, I would do that. But if you believe Jesus Christ is God, if you believe the Bible is the word of our Heavenly Father, when you are commanded to repent and be baptized, every one of you, in the name of Jesus Christ for the remission of sins, and ye shall receive the gift of the Holy Ghost, rather you feel you are correct, rather you feel you are right, rather you feel that you don't have to do anything, you're going to humble yourselves under the mighty hand of Christ Jesus our Lord. What is man that thou should be mindful of him, or that thou shouldest visit him? What is man? What man walking on the face of this earth, who is he? And what is he? And particularly that God should be mindful of him, or that God should visit him. Or that indeed, when it comes to your salvation, that you should be mindful of him, or that you should visit him. Save yourselves from this untoward generation. This generation is untoward. And you are commanded to save yourselves from this untoward generation. For consider the book of Acts, the second chapter, reading the 40th verse. Acts, the second chapter, reading the 40th verse. And with many other words did he testify and exhort, saying, save yourselves from this untoward generation. You want to save yourselves from this untoward generation. But the question remains, sirs, what must I do to be saved? What must you do to be saved? Well, consider the book of Acts, likewise, the second chapter, reading from the 36th to the 38th verses. Acts, second chapter, 36 to the 38th verses. Therefore, let all the house of Israel know assuredly that God hath made that same Jesus, whom ye have crucified, both Lord and Christ. Now when they heard this, they were pricked in their heart, and said unto Peter and to the rest of the apostles, Men and brethren, what shall we do? Then Peter said unto them, Repent and be baptized, every one of you, in the name of Jesus Christ, for the remission of sins, and ye shall receive the gift of the Holy Ghost. So the question is, did Peter tell them the truth? Men and brethren, what shall we do? Acts 2nd chapter 38th verse. Then Peter said unto them, Repent and be baptized, every one of you, in the name of Jesus Christ, for the remission of sins, and ye shall receive the gift of the Holy Ghost. And what is this gift of the Holy Ghost that you shall receive? Consider Acts the 2nd chapter, reading from the 1st through the 4th verses, 2nd chapter of Acts, 1st to the 4th verses. And when the day of Pentecost was fully come, they were all with one accord in one place. And suddenly there came a sound from heaven as of a rushing mighty wind, and it filled all the house where they were sitting. And there appeared unto them cloven tongues, like as a fire, and it sat upon each of them. And they were all filled with the Holy Ghost, and began to speak with other tongues, as the Spirit gave them utterance. So we see Acts 2nd chapter, 4th verse, and they were all filled with the Holy Ghost and began to speak with other tongues as the Spirit gave them utterance. For it does not matter, except a man be born of water and of the Spirit, he cannot enter into the kingdom of God. So finally, precious people of God, let us consider the book of 3 John, and we will read the 11th verse. 3 John, reading the 11th verse, where Lord tells us, Beloved, follow not that which is evil, but that which is good. He that doeth good is of God, but he that doeth evil hath not seen God. So may the Lord bless you. May the Lord keep you. May the Lord preserve your strengths. May the Lord make his countenance to shine upon you, give you hope, give you peace, give you the blessed assurance that there's none other than one Lord, one faith, one baptism, that you must repent and be baptized, every one of you, in the name of Jesus Christ, for the remission of sins, and ye shall receive the gift of the Holy Ghost, speaking with other tongues, as the Spirit of God gives you utterance. So consider what I say, the Lord give you understanding in all things, but if our gospel be hid, it is hid to them that are lost. Save yourselves from this untoward generation, and as always, I say unto you finally, am I therefore become your enemy? Because I tell you the truth. May the Lord bless you. May the Lord keep you. And peace be unto you.
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2: I know this sounds so fundamental, but how we treat people determines what you really understand. Like when you don't understand things, you can't explain them right. And to treat people like they're condemned or make them feel bad doesn't get them saved. You have to bring an answer to these people. That God cares about their marriage. God cares about their unfulfilled expectations. That God cares about their finances. He cares about all the violations they've had. We sang this morning, "Come however you want." You licensed God this morning in the song. In those words, you're saying, "Come however you want." If you tell God, "Come however you want," then you license him to begin to solve your problems his way. And I will tell you this from experience, on the front end of that, you're probably not even going to know what he's doing. That's why when we were talking about our offering, he was talking about trust. You got to trust God enough to give it to him and not take it back. Now, when you're in a good skirmish, you think about this. We'll tell God we're going to give him our mate, and we get lonely, so we start hanging around with our mate and doing what we don't even want them to do. We do it with them because we are lonely. That nixes the whole thing. You're supposed to live for God and say, tell him, come however you want to fix it. When you get back in, you nullify God's power, because God will never override your will. Never. He will not stop anybody from going to hell. He will not stop anybody from getting a divorce. He will not stop anybody from doing anything. You have to choose to do those things or choose not to do those things. It's your free will. So really, God, like I say, God doesn't send anybody to hell. They go by choice. So the first step is to believe on him, right? He that believes on him will not be condemned, but God will give him eternal life. Now, we're going to touch this for a minute. You guys know you got to believe with your heart and not your head. How many times have we done mental assent and got mad at God because we thought, since we knew it in our head, we believed it in our heart? Please forgive me. I've been married 40 years, so I can touch marriage.
3: 43.
2: Thank you. I got adjusted. It's all right. I can take it. I can take it. I'm laughing. You know what? I'm wondering if she's right. But that's okay, because it's numbers. But anyway, I lost my train of thought, Pastor Ian. That wasn't fair. Anyway, you got to know your mate loves you. In all their imperfections, you got to know in your heart that they love you. And if you know that, you'd be surprised what you could put up with. But that one thing missing messes up everything. The Bible says you got to believe with your heart and then confess out your mouth. I think everything goes on in your ticker, personally. I have seen people with great hearts that make a lot of mistakes, and God helped them anyway. And all the religious people around them couldn't understand why God was helping them. It's because they were trying to do their best with God and their integrity. God works with your integrity, and he will help you with your circumstances. You just can't lie to God and have another agenda, if you know what I mean, because he knows the difference. And so it's the work of God. He said this is the work that you're supposed to do, is believe on him that sent me. That's what he said about Jesus. And this is the will of God that sent me, that everyone which sees the Son and believes on him may have everlasting life, and I will raise him up on the last day. I remember when that scripture became a reality to me. I was in a Catholic church over in Westover in the early 80s, and I read that and I thought, my God, my God, I'm going to live forever. Amen. And I got it down in here, not up here. It moved from here to here. And I thought, I'm going to see my dad. Amen. I'm going to see my kid. Amen. The reality of eternal life came to me that day. And it changed how I lived here ever since. See, when you realize that this is just a walkthrough, you don't get too crazy about everything. Now, you're supposed to do the best you can, but it is a short season. Very short. Very short. So one is to believe. The next one, he said, continue in my word. Now, if you want to have freedom, we're relating this to freedom. You don't read the Bible so you feel like a good Christian. You read the Bible because it's part of your journey to freedom. You believe and you continue in his word. The word is truth.
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2: Proverbs 4:20. I'll just quote it, sister. He said, you know, go ahead, we'll go there. Go ahead there, sis. Thank you. My son, give attention to my words. Incline thine ear to my sayings. Do not let them depart from your eyes. Keep them in the midst of your heart. For they are life to those that find them, and health to all their flesh. Believe and continue in the word. Amen. Hallelujah. Then the next one is, then you are my disciple. Indeed. Disciples is a personal follower of Jesus. In other words, you got to believe on Jesus, and then you got to heed what he says, and you become a disciple. See, you're on your road to freedom. You're not at all the freedom yet, but you believe, amen, you study the word, and you become a disciple. Now, are you a follower or just saved? That's what you have to ask yourself. Many people are saved, but they don't follow Jesus. It's in the following. Listen to me. I'm giving you a nugget here. In the following is your healings, your financial blessings, your marital repairs. You'll obey God, go do something, and he'll start to work on your house. Amen. I'm like the blind man. All I know is I was blind, and now I can see. I'm going to settle for that. I'll take that. I don't need some big dissertation. If I was blind and I could see, I'd say, thank you, God, for my life. So a follower goes where Jesus goes. Where did he go? Where did Jesus go? Cross. He went to the cross. A lot of times people go up to the cross and they start finding something else to do. Because the cross means death to what you want so he can get what he wants. Those of you who are believing for your loved ones, don't fix them. Leave them alone. Pray for them. Treat them good. Show them the goodness of God in your own life, and they'll want God. If you repair them, you'll break them, And when you break people, it's a lot like breaking a bolt. Those, I'm going to get into mechanics because that's just all I got. But if you break an intake bolt on a car, you got to take the alternator, you got to take the whole car apart, take the intake off because you broke one bolt inside. So you do more damage fixing people than you can imagine. But you see, what we do is we blame them and say it's their fault and we walk away, but we don't take the intake off and fix what we did. If you hurt them, you apologize to them. If you were wrong, you tell them, I was religious and I was heaping laws on you that I couldn't keep when I got saved and I'm sorry. Forgive me because you're valuable to me. You're my brother in God. Honesty really works good. People tell me, what do you want me to say? I said, tell the truth. We know people want to know what to say. I said, tell the truth. It'll work. It does work. So a disciple, right? A believer, you're going to stay in the Word, and a disciple. People get stuff stolen because they don't know what they have coming. That's why God wrote it down and said it's the last will and testament of the Lord Jesus Christ. If you get an old enough Bible, that's what it says. Some of the old Bibles, it says the last will and testament of the Lord Jesus Christ. Jesus died, and that's the will, and you're supposed to read the will. Because there's a thief out there called the devil who makes to keep you ignorant so you don't get everything that you got coming. You know, just to touch that for a minute. In Genesis, he said, cursed will be the ground for your sake. Adam had to feed his family by extreme travail and extreme work. Work yourself to death. We're not going to get into that, but men die so many years early, almost 15 years earlier than women. Because of the lifestyle they got and the responsibility they got. Men don't live as long. Jesus came to redeem you from that curse so you don't have to live like that, men. But I will tell you this much. You're going to have to honor God and put Him first to not be cursed. That means your tithe of your money, your time, whatever you got to do to put God first. That's how you get out of that mess. Because if you don't, you'll die as a Christian, but you'll be a wore out man. When you preach the ideal, you give somebody something to shoot for. But when you lower the standard, their life gets lowered too. And please understand what I'm saying here. If that's not understood, the problem with preaching the ideal is people think because they're not there, you're condemning them. And I don't believe that at all. I just preach mercy to you for 15 minutes. So you can't say that I'm preaching the ideal to make anybody feel bad. I think you need to know where the bar is. How do you hit the target if you can't see the bullseye?
1: 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We pray that this anointed message has been a blessing to your life. 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
5: And I believe he comes back for a bride that is beautiful, not limping, definitely not filled with sin, looking and smelling like the world. But I also believe he'll come back for a remnant bride. And a lot of this church stuff we see happening, not going to make the cut. You can refer to the parable of the five wise virgins and the five foolish. Only five had oil in their lamp. So you have the whole battle, we come back. And it says that in a moment when he splits the sky and he comes back, he actually fights to defend Israel as all the nations will come against them. There in the valley of Armageddon, that fight that's going on, says that Israel will look at Jesus and they will see the one in whom they perished, and in a moment the whole nation will be saved and they will accept Jesus as Messiah. And then that's going to be a 1,000-year reign, and Satan's going to be, in hell, whatever. He's bound for 1,000 years. I hope a lot of bad things are happening to him. But he's going to be bound for 1,000 years and will be ruling and reigning. And Jesus will set up his kingdom in Jerusalem. Now you're probably like going, wow, I never heard that before. Yeah, your future is a whole lot brighter than your past. That's for sure. We live for eternity. We have eternal life. We're on the right side if you're really living for Jesus. But here's the thing, folks. You got to get out of this life with your soul. Now you're not the one that keeps your soul. You're the one that obeys so your soul is kept. All right, you got that? You don't keep your soul, but you're the one that must obey so your soul is kept. And 1 Peter says that when we obey, we're purified by our obedience. All right, obedience purifies our soul, and then you go into that, it keeps us in the love of God. The same thing you see in Jude, where it says when we pray in the Holy Spirit, it says that it keeps us in the love of God. All right, we must be a people that can have to navigate this wicked, awful, hateful, and hate-filled world, still remaining people that walk in love, believing the best about one another, and preaching the gospel. See, if you understand the last days and the end of times, you'll begin to bring a purpose to your life. Your life will begin to take on a precision and an accuracy. You'll begin to live for eternity and not, oh, I hope I get a house, or I hope I get a this, and I hope I get a that. Those things are all nice. You live for Jesus. Seek first the kingdom, and these things will be added unto you. The devil can have you chasing all the things, when if you just seek first the kingdom and his righteousness, the things will be added unto you. My life proves that. Always running after God. Things have fallen into my path and in our laps. We're like, how in the world did that even happen? We were just looking around the other day in the middle of the flood, right? Everyone around us is devastated. And there we are. Our house was unscathed. Now our trees, about 6 of them, took down the power for 65 people all around. But that was clear away from the house. And we're just looking around going, even in a storm, we're kept. And we're like, how did God do all this? We were just a couple kids that would go out and street preach all the time and witness and just try to get people saved all the time. We have no idea. He would give us everything he's given us and blessed us because, you know what? We have never chased the stuff. And I try to tell people, don't chase the stuff. Chase the King. He just gives you stuff. And everything he gives you, you got to polish and wax it and keep it looking sharp anyway. So he tries to give me stuff. I'm like, pass. Got time for that, Jesus, pass. I have passed on things before because I didn't have time for it. Why? Because the main thing must be the main thing. Listen to what Jesus said. All right, so that was just a quick synopsis of a little bit of eschatology, all right? If someone says, you're wrong, Pastor Teresa, here's the only thing I know. Those that are left behind, Antichrist, the beast, all that stuff they're going to raise up, probably someone out of Europe, but, you know, don't want to freak out too much, but it said in order to buy and sell, and to eat, you got to take a mark of the beast. Right hand or your forehead. And when you take the mark of the beast, you forever damn your soul. Because the beast sets himself up as God, and you have to worship the image of the beast. If you do not, you will be beheaded according to what the Bible says. I can't believe that, Pastor Teresa. Look, they're already talking about certain passports for certain things. This, it's Sorry, it's just a setup. See, this is just a trial run. What will you do for your life? What will you do for your livelihood? People go, if I get left behind on the rapture, I'll just take the mark. I'm like, if you couldn't live for God in the age of the church, can you imagine what life's going to look like when the church is gone, the presence of the Holy Spirit, and all the people praying and contending and doing spiritual warfare? Can you imagine what this life will be like? Why play politics and games with your soul? Do you ever suffer from a Pharaoh spirit? You know what a Pharaoh spirit is? He got frogs everywhere. It says frogs are in the kneading bowls. Frogs are in the bed. Imagine going home tonight. Everywhere you looked, frogs. And I'm not talking like Kermit, none of my business, cute frog, all right? I'm talking a frog that can leap from me all the way to Stephanie back there. Go get in bed, they're in your sheets. Go to get some meal to make something in the morning. Get your pancake mix and there's frogs. He can't handle it anymore. He calls for the man of God to bring deliverance, get rid of the plague. He lies again and says he's going to do good. And Moses said, okay, I'll go talk to the Lord. He goes, when do you want him gone? You know what Pharaoh said? Tomorrow. My question to you is, are you going to spend another night with the frogs? You like those frog legs? I'll get delivered, Pastor, but I'll get delivered tomorrow. Let me have my frogs one more night. See, we're like, Pharaoh's crazy, but I'm like, look at your own life. How many times has the Lord been present to heal, to save, and to deliver? And you say, tomorrow. Ribbit. Ribbit. Okay, Matthew 24:3. I had two sermon choices, so if you don't like this one, please blame Miss Laverne. She chose this one tonight. She said, Pastor, it's crazy out there. You got to help us out. So let's see what Jesus said to help us out. Signs of the end of the age. Verse 3 out of the ESV. As he sat on the Mount of Olives, the disciples came to him privately saying, tell us when will these things be and what will be the sign of your coming and of the end of the age. And Jesus answered them, see that no one leads you astray. So you need to know Matthew 24 because we can pray all we want, but Matthew 24 still has to come to pass. I want to make it through Matthew 24. See that no one leads you astray. Nobody is going to be a dominant influencer in my life if they do not know the 66 books of the Bible and what is therein. Period. Or period. I don't need someone influencing my life that does not have their life anchored. I talk to them and I want to know their knowledge of the word and I want to know if they can talk the word with me and I don't lose them. You got to know the truth, otherwise you'll believe a lie. See that no one leads you astray. For many will come in my name saying, I am the Christ, and they will lead many astray. And you will hear of wars and rumors of wars. We're living in this right now. See that you are not alarmed. Okay, say that. See that you are not alarmed. Jesus said, all this crazy stuff is going to happen, and he tells us, don't be alarmed. Can you pray if you're in a bunch of fear? Now, I know people think sometimes worry is prayer. No, but if you're going to pray a prayer of faith, you can't be alarmed. You can't be given to fear. You can't be given to hysteria. Oh my God, the world is falling apart. If you already know it's going to fall apart, you can begin to shift and posture yourself in a place to where when everyone's losing their head, you can be the solution and not lose your head. See that you're not alarmed. This one always got me when Jesus said that. Okay, he's like, all right, wars, rumors of wars, you know, groups rising against groups, for nation will rise against nation. That's actually ethos against ethos, so people groups against people groups, and we all come from Adam and Eve, right? We have different shade of melanin, folks. We come from two people. There was a major reveal like 5 years ago that the scientists discovered. We all come from two people. Kids Harbor could have told you that, folks. Saved millions and millions of dollars in research. For nation will rise against nation, or ethnic group against ethnic group, and kingdom against kingdom, and there will be famines. Okay, please listen to me. You should have in your home, depending on your family, at least 3 months' supply, longer if you can, of food and water stored, and I'm talking drinkable water. Stock it. Our own U.S. government is telling us a food shortage is coming. They're already saying that there is a global food shortage. All right, as pastors, we are here to shepherd your soul, but we also help you in the natural. Get rice, beans, oatmeal, get storable water. You need to date your water. I think water's only good for 1 year. Real simple stuff, just like they do in the food pantry. Get a big old Sharpie marker and write the date on it. When that water is no longer good for drinkable, you can use that for other things you need water for. We just went through the storm. I've told them, I said, are we idiots or what? Because we're like rejoicing for the storm because we took it as a practice run. And we were pretty prepared. We would have survived. We would have been fine. But we were able to add to our list of things that we didn't know we would have needed. Pastor, are you trying to scare us? No, look, just natural, with a storm coming through, we had to live like this for a couple days. So I'm telling you, prepare, prepare, prepare. Our own government, which whether you trust the government or not, that's your own personal opinion, that's fine. They're telling you, prepare and have these things. The Delco thing we give out, they tell you, the emergency list, you should have these things, flashlights, candles, matches, things to survive, blankets. Get your house in order. This is the same principle of the five wise virgins and the five foolish. The only difference between them, because they were all virgins, is the wisdom part was the oil in the lamp. You've got to be prepared. Have a plan. Pastor, you're scaring me. Well, be not alarmed. Jesus said, be not alarmed. In the middle of a storm, if you're prepared, you're not alarmed. We were not alarmed. We were inconvenienced. Prepare. It's a simple principle. Jesus said there's going to be famines and earthquakes in various places. If you just go on Google and just look at the earthquakes alone in 2021, it'll blow your mind. And what does he say? All these are but the beginnings of birth pangs. I've had a few babies born in the church. I think Kendall is next. Batter up. All right, she's next. Doug's all like, woo. Of course you are. Yeah. But she's already starting to get like the beginning of birth pains. Why? That baby is, he's getting ready to get in position to be birthed. Okay, the earth, the Bible says in Romans that the whole earth is in groanings, that is waiting for the revealing of the sons of God, because when Adam sinned and Eve sinned, it caused her to be a curse to come upon the earth. You know, animals didn't used to eat each other, right? And this is my personal opinion, but I believe animals also talked, because Eve wasn't freaked out when the creepy snake with legs was talking to her. Ugh, snakes with legs, can you imagine? They're creepy enough without them. Everybody was vegetarians, right? You didn't eat meat until after the fall. Animals began to... The whole earth, all of creation is in turmoil, and it's gorgeous. So can you imagine seeing this in its original glory?
4: Thank you for...

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1: Great faith begins with a full surrender of our life to Christ. Is He Lord over your eyes, what you watch? Is He Lord over your hands, what you touch? Is He Lord over your feet, where you go? If Jesus is my Lord, then I'm saying, Lord, whatever you say, that's what I'm doing. I'm obeying you. I don't care what it is. You're Lord. There's nothing you can ask me to do that I'm not going to do. We're talking about having great faith here.
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3: Welcome to Prayer School. We are studying the life of prayer. We're studying how to become a battle warrior. We're studying about being effective in prayer, in all types of prayer. We've been studying from Ephesians chapter 6, verse 10 through 18. But I began last week focusing on verse 14. And I want to point it out to us again today. Ephesians chapter 6 and verse 14. The Bible talks about our right standing with God. One of the most important keys to effective prayer is being established in right standing with God. Hallelujah. Being established in it. That's the key. Not just having heard about it, but become established in your right standing with God. Ephesians chapter 6 and verse 14, it says, stand therefore, hold your ground. Sounds like someone's established. Having tightened the belt of truth around your loins, and having put on the breastplate of integrity and moral rectitude and right standing with God. One of the keys to being an effective prayer warrior is to understand right standing with God. When we talk about right standing, we're talking about our position in Christ. The King James word is used, it's Old English word righteousness. And even other translations use the word righteousness. Righteousness can also be spoken of as right standing with God. Okay? We learned last week that righteousness or right standing with God is never earned. It's always given. If you weren't able to watch last week's lesson, I would recommend that you go to our app and go into the archive and watch last week's message on the fact that everything we receive from God is freely given to us. It's not earned. It comes by revelation. It was freely given. And it must be revealed to us. Let's pick up where we left off in 1 Corinthians chapter 2. It says, but as it is written, eye has not seen nor ear heard, neither have entered into the heart of man the things which God has prepared for them that love him. But God hath revealed them. You know, God's not keeping secrets. Hallelujah. This is something I like right here. You hear people say, well, God works in mysterious ways, his wonders to perform. You know, it's like we have this premium on ignorance. But God wants to reveal all things to you and I. He doesn't want to keep secrets. In fact, Jesus said to his disciples, unto you it's given to know the mysteries. A mystery is the Greek word mysterion, and it means something that has been previously hidden or not revealed. Hallelujah. Mysteries and secrets are revealed to the disciples, okay? To those who have given up all to follow Jesus, okay? The Bible tells us that Jesus called his disciples apart from all the rest of the believing crowd, the people that were following, and he took his disciples apart and he said, unto you it's given to know the mysteries, because you've left everything to follow me. Hallelujah. And there's a great reward when you decide to become a real disciple of Jesus. He begins to reveal his mysteries and secrets to you. You know, the Bible says in John chapter 14 in verse 1 and 2, Jesus said, in my Father's house are many mansions. And then he said something very profound. If it were not so, I would have told you. Woo! Wow. If it were not so, he said, I'm going to let you know the way things are. I'm not going to keep anything from you that you need to know. And the Holy Spirit has been given to us to bring revelation to us of everything that's been freely given to us by God. It says here, in verse 10, for what man knows the things of a man save the spirit of man which is in him? Even so the things of God knows no man. The things of God, the creation of this universe, these are all mysteries to man. They think they're going to discover even through this latest

0: telescope now more about the creation. They're going to go back to find the Big Bang, going back in time. They're going to find when it began. Well, they're going to have a hard time because it was eternity is forever. They're never going to find it. Hallelujah. Woo! They're just going to have to believe it. Hallelujah. They're never going to discover it. I don't care how far back in time that telescope can go. They're never going to find it because the Bible says that in the beginning, God created the heaven and the earth. And that's in eternity past when time began. Okay? And they're not going to find it. They're going to have to believe it and accept from God's word that God created the heavens and the earth. Hallelujah. Science is never going to answer the mysteries because science is in the natural realm. And God is a spirit, and all the truth of creation is a spiritual reality. It comes from the spirit realm. That's why you're never going to discover it under a microscope. No man knows the things of God, the Bible says, but the Spirit of God. Even so, the things of God knoweth no man, but the Spirit of God. Hallelujah. That's why he goes on and says to the Christians, see, if you're going to understand creation, you're going to understand the mysteries, that the questions mankind's trying to solve about why we're here. What is our purpose? What does the future hold? How did we get here? All of these questions that man's trying to solve, he's never going to answer those questions apart from the Spirit of God. They have to be revealed by the Spirit of God. Hallelujah. That's why God gave us the Bible. Woo! Because herein lies all the truth. All those mysteries are revealed right here. But it takes the Spirit of God, who is the author of the Word of God. All Scripture was given by inspiration of God and is profitable for doctrine, reproof, correction, instruction in righteousness, the Bible said, that the man of God may be thoroughly equipped and furnished for every good work. In other words, you have all the answers. Hallelujah. Woo! Praise God. And so the Bible says here, it also, 2 Peter chapter 1, it says, no prophecy of Scripture was given by any private interpretation, but holy men of God spake as they were moved by the Spirit of God. The Spirit of prophecy is what inspired the Scriptures. It was given by the Spirit of God. It must be understood by the Spirit of God. And the natural man without the Spirit of God cannot understand the things of the Spirit. Must be born again and have the Holy Spirit inside of you. Hallelujah. Look what it says. Let me read it again. For what man knows the things of a man save the spirit of man which is in him? In other words, you're not going to know anything about me that I don't let you know. No man knows the things of man except the spirit of man which is in him. I know about me. I can reveal me to you, give you understanding about me that you'll never get any other way. Okay? Same thing is true with God. It says, even so the things of God, 1 Corinthians 2:11, knows no man but the Spirit of God. Now check out this beautiful verse in verse 12. This is what should make you excited as a Christian. This is part of becoming a real effective intercessor and a real warrior in the Spirit and being prepared for the battles you face in life that can only be won by prayer. Woo! And fasting and breaking through in the anointing of the Holy Ghost. Yeah, look at this. God's creating some battle warriors in this prayer school. I can sense it by the Spirit of God week after week. The impartation of anointing and revelation of the Spirit is equipping you to be an overcomer, to reign in life as a king through Jesus Christ. Look here, verse 12. Now we have received not the spirit of the world. No, not the spirit of this world, the spirit that of Antichrist, the spirit of lawlessness, the spirit that denies the reality of God, that denies the existence of God. See, the spirit of this world is materialistic. It can't believe in revelation. It can only believe in human reason. That's the spirit of this world, the spirit of human reason. That's why we got the dark ages after the first few hundred years of the church where the church in the world walked in the light in revelation. Then human reason usurped revelation. So we went into the dark ages in Europe when the educators in the universities decided that there's no such thing as revelation, that we can't know anything beyond the five physical sense realm. That's all there is, materialism. At the end of the five physical sense knowledge, there's nothing. But hallelujah, I want to tell you there's something beyond. Woo, the five physical sense realm, praise God. It's called faith. It's called believing with the heart. Independent of the five senses, it's called revelation knowledge that comes from the Spirit of God. The spirit world is the parent world of this material world. But natural man cannot believe beyond his five senses. But when you get born again and the Holy Spirit comes to live within you, guess what? You enter into the spiritual realm. You're actually in heavenly places now. You can understand the reality. You can understand spiritual things. You can understand creation. You can understand yourself, the makeup of man. You can understand God because he reveals himself to you through Jesus Christ. Hallelujah. That's why the Bible said, Jesus said, if you've seen me, you've seen the Father. Jesus said, no man has seen God at any time, but the only begotten Son who's in the bosom of the Father, he has revealed him. He can declare him. He can explain him. Jesus came to reveal the invisible God to us in human form, and he did. Hallelujah. If you've seen me, you've seen the Father. If you want to know what the invisible God looks like, what he's like, what his character and nature and attributes are, you look at it. His Son, Jesus Christ, who personified the invisible God. Hallelujah. Look at verse 12. Now we have received not the spirit of the world, not that materialistic spirit that can't believe beyond the five sense realm, that depends on human reason to answer all the questions. And that's where pride comes in. Man and academia, we will answer all the questions. That's why they said a number of years ago, God is dead, because science has finally answered all the mysteries. The epitome of pride. Foolishness, the Bible calls it. In Romans chapter 1, the Bible says that they decided that their knowledge was above the knowledge of God, that they figured out the reason for all things, and God said it became foolishness. Their foolish hearts were darkened because they denied the reality of the Creator, and they put the creature over the Creator, and God said it was foolishness. Their foolish hearts were darkened, and man began this progressive slide into degradation. And what we read in the first chapter of Romans, if you want to read it, look at it. You see what the depths of sin look like as you read Romans chapter 1, verses 18 through 31. But look what it says. We've not received the spirit of the world, but the spirit which is of God, that we might know the things that are freely given to us of God. Woo, man. Now you can know beyond the five sense realm. Now you're no longer limited to your own human reason. That's why the Bible says, trust in the Lord with all your heart and lean not to your own understanding. In other words, he said, with the heart is the spiritual realm. Your heart is your spirit. You're a spiritual being made in the image of God. God is a spirit. That's the eternal part of you. Hallelujah. And he says, trust in the Lord with all your heart. In other words, what's revealed to you spiritually, that's what you trust in and believe in. Beyond your own human reason and understanding, trust in the Lord with all your heart. Lean not to your own understanding. You see, your understanding is called human reason, and it's the product of the knowledge of the five senses. Your five senses will tell you something contrary to the truth. Your five senses will try to tell you that things are impossible, but with your heart, you can know by revelation that all things are possible with God, that there's no impossibility. Abraham, the Bible said, hoped against hope. According to human reason, there was no reason for him to believe that him and Sarah would become heirs of the world, that they would have a family greater in number than the stars of the heaven and the sand of the seashore. There was no way that through human reason he could believe that. But the Bible said he hoped against hope. He went beyond human reason because he had a revelation. He had a revelation from God. Woo! God had spoken to him and said, Abraham, I'm calling you Abraham. You're the father of a multitude. God spoke it, and he had something to believe with his heart that went beyond his human reason. This is what it means to walk by faith. This is the blessing that you and I have as a child of God, born again. We have received the Spirit of God to reveal to us all the things that are freely given to us, all the things that have been prepared for us from eternity past. Wow, we are blessed as Christians. We need to walk in all that God has freely given to us. But first we must understand it. Let's get ready to pray.
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5: 大家好，我叫美恩，今天早上很高兴能够跟大家分享神的话。我们今天要来唱一首歌，叫做《我们呼求》。我们还没唱这首歌之前呢，我们来看歌词。我们用这个歌词作为祷告。主，我们同心在你面前，以祷告寻求你面。我们转离所有的恶行，定义单单跟随你。主，我们是属你的子民，求赐下父神的心。我们要回转向你父神，也要看见父性。主，我们同心在你面前，以祷告寻求你面。我们转离所有的恶行，定义单单跟随你。主，我们国家是属于你，求你来掌管全地。愿你来怜悯医治这地，荣耀再次降临。我们呼求你，阿爸父，设立你宝座在这地。你必睁眼看，侧耳垂听，奉主名的呼求，万民都要来敬拜你，荣耀高举你的圣名，复兴这地，全能的君王，我们欢迎你。

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5: What we're seeing, that's kind of like the opposite of what happened in Ephesus. In Ephesus, the church comes in, the kingdom of God moves in, they start an apostolic center, and all of a sudden, droves of magicians and witches are coming to the church. Kind of like the opposite of what we're seeing today. You know, people are leaving the church and becoming witches. I actually know a few that were born again, spirit-filled, and are today witches. I know some. I'm not naming any names. It's nobody here, obviously, but I can point out to them. I know like a handful. And it really makes me sad. It makes me sad. But God's not going to give up on them, and I'm not going to quit praying. Even if they don't want to hear what I have to say, I'm going to keep praying. So that's about all we can really do. And they'll get to a point. They'll get to a point where they need Jesus again. And they'll know how to get him real quick, too, because they've been there. Still makes you sad. They don't have to put themselves through that, but they do. Now, that was Ephesus. That was one of the apostolic centers. Now we're moving to the next apostolic center. We're moving through the book of Acts. It's a study, really, of the book of Acts. We're moving to the next apostolic center, which was in Corinth, the Corinthian church. Corinth was different than Antioch and Ephesus, much different. In Corinth, you see what Dr. Robert Heidler calls the hardcore unsaved. Hardcore unsaved. Unchurched, never stepped foot in a church. They sin proudly. They enjoy their sin. That kind of looks a lot like America today. They're sinning proudly. Pride, it's Pride Month. We're proud of our sin, you know, because it's Pride Month. That's crazy. That's crazy talk. It's crazy to even think that, but it's everywhere, as you well know. Well, America today is a lot like Corinth back then. There was no moral standard in Corinth. There was nothing. They loved sinning. Corinth was the richest port and the biggest city in Greece. In case you're wondering where Corinth was, it was in Greece. When Paul visited there, it was five times bigger than the city of Athens, which was huge in Greece at that time. Corinth was a crossroads city. And like I said, a very pagan city, very, very, very pagan city. They had these large temples to Poseidon and Apollo, you know, gods, Greek gods. But the biggest temple in Corinth was the temple of Aphrodite. Aphrodite was the goddess of love. And let me tell you, this is how you can find out what kind of love that is. There were 1,000 sacred prostitutes that operated out of the temple. Now, you know what kind of love Aphrodite was the goddess of. It wasn't the biblical love. It was the unbiblical love. Fornication, things that the Bible warns us not to do. So Aphrodite, not a good person. Not a good demon either, you know. 1,000 sacred prostitutes operate out of the table. or out of that temple. Corinth, I liken it, it's like the Las Vegas of its time. Corinth. It's like, you know, lights, bright lights, sin everywhere, proud of it. You know, it's like, what is it? Nevada is like the only state in the union where prostitution is legal. Well, Corinth, just like that, Sin City. Corinth is definitely was Sin City. Its reputation for sin, for especially licentiousness, made it into the Greek language in a couple of ways. The Greek word for fornication, which is in the Bible, is Corinthiazomai. And it means to act like a Corinthian. So if you're looking up in your Bible, the biblical Greek for the word fornication, you're going to see Corinthiazomai. Fornication means to act like a Corinthian. That's not really what you want your town to be known for, but it was. Throughout the Roman Empire, they knew all these words. Throughout the Roman Empire, if you call a woman a Corinthian girl, you're calling her a hooker. That's pretty sad. Venereal disease at that time, all throughout the Roman Empire, venereal disease was referred to as Corinthian sickness. Are you figuring out that Corinth was a nasty place? Drunken orgies were considered worship. You can't get any more opposite the Bible than that, except maybe if you throw some killing of virgins at the same time, then I guess that would be a lot worse. But this place was bad news, really bad news. And of course, naturally, God wants to establish an apostolic center there because God's not afraid of bad news. God's not afraid of sexual perversion of any. He's not afraid of any of that. He's not afraid of witches. He's not afraid of the temple of Aphrodite. So Paul went there, of course. And like everywhere else Paul went, he stopped in the synagogue first. And then he spent a year and a half training the folks at Corinth. But that was hard. It was a very hard process. It wasn't like Antioch and Ephesus. Those were kind of easy in comparison to Corinth. And you can see that if you want to do a study, you can do this in one evening. Read 1 Corinthians and then compare 2 Corinthians to some of the wordings and what Paul was kind of correcting in 1 Corinthians. And you'll find that in 2 Corinthians, the church did everything Paul told them to do and they changed. They're two different, completely different epistles. In 1 Corinthians, when Paul is writing about drunkenness in the church, he's not writing about Joe Schmo who stops off at the bar on his way to church. No, they were getting drunk in church. In church. See, they were a mess. They were a big mess. Rampant immorality in the church at Corinth. But it was all going according to God's plan. He's not the author of sin, of course, but again, it was a lot like the Jesus movement. The Jesus movement in this country was a revival that was almost like a prototype of what revival generally looks like. Drug addicts were getting saved during the Jesus movement, and they were coming into the church, and the churches weren't ready for this. Anybody see the movie Jesus Revolution? That's a pretty good telling of, that's a pretty factual of the way it was. And showed you how these old dudes sit in the church, see these hippies coming in, and they're like, hey, what's up with that? You know, they didn't like that one bit. Not one bit. They weren't ready for that. Now, these hippies, they came to the Lord, but they didn't change overnight. Most people don't change overnight. It takes time. I've heard that there was a rock band, and I don't remember the name of the rock band, but the whole band turned to Jesus. This was during the Jesus movement out in California in the late 60s. They were so excited to be Christians that they went out that night and got stoned to celebrate because they didn't know any different. They just became Christians. They weren't backsliding. It was their first day as they were babes. They knew nothing. They're on the first rung of the ladder. They got a long way to go, right? you know. But I thought that was hilarious, and I'm like, yeah, that's the way it was, and that's what revival looks like. When if you ever watched on TV in the 90s, it started in 1995, I think, the revival happening in Brownsville, Florida, the Assemblies of God Church there with Pastor Kirkpatrick, and it really got kicked off when evangelist Steve Hill came one Sunday, and that kicked off the revival that lasted like, I don't know, 5-6 years. Well, you could see it on video. We watched those videos. We used to record them and then come watch them after church, because they had their own TV show Sunday morning, and they showed the revival every Sunday. They showed the revival happening in the church, and you would have up at the altar, you'd have a prostitute, a senator right next to her, weeping like babies at the altar, you know, doctors, more prostitutes, drug addicts, drug users, drug pushers, everything. John Wimber, he's the one who founded the Vineyard Movement, put out all that great music in the 90s and early 2000s. Still putting out music. It's just, you know, not as good as it was, but it's still good. He wrote about the Jesus Movement. He lived it. And he talked about how the newly saved hippies are coming into the church, and his church members, because he had a church in California at the time, his church members got angry. They didn't like that at all, not one bit. The church members said, these Jesus people, they don't dress like Christians. And they don't smell like Christians. They don't even park like Christians. They didn't even like the way they were parking in the parking lot, you know, because these are people that just came off the beach. You know, they're getting stoned and surfing at the same time, and they're coming into the church, you know. They're coming in, and they don't smell very good, because a lot of them were – they didn't have the word homeless, I don't think, back then, but a lot of them were. A lot of them, actually, you know, these surfer hippie kids, they lived on the beach. They really didn't leave the beach, you know, a lot of them. So, yeah, they didn't smell real good. They didn't look like everybody else. They definitely didn't act like everybody else. Well, that's pretty much what was happening in Corinth 2,000 years ago. The Christians were coming out of the world, but the world wasn't coming out of the Christians real quick. And it doesn't, and that's okay. But the church that Paul wrote about in his first letter to the Corinthians didn't look anything like the second letter. They took his teachings, and they changed and became one of the most strategically important of all the apostolic centers. Now, he picked Jerusalem as its the first apostolic center for many reasons. First and foremost, Jerusalem is the place where even Holy Spirit said in, I forget which prophetic book, it's going to be Isaiah or Jeremiah, because it usually is Isaiah or Jeremiah when it first Israel, but Holy Spirit says, I have chosen Jerusalem as my eternal resting place. Eternal. It hasn't changed. That's still his resting place, Jerusalem, today. Not New York City, not Los Angeles, Jerusalem. His plan hasn't changed, not even a bit. It isn't going to change either. When Jesus returns, he's not coming to the United States. We think we're special. No, he's coming back. He's going to come back to the same spot he took off from, the Mount of Olives. And it's going to split in two when he lands. That's what the Bible says. But it's interesting that God chose Jerusalem as the first apostolic center, and a lot of the Gospels took place in Jerusalem, but none of the disciples were from Jerusalem. They weren't from there. They were rednecks. In Israeli, you know, people who live in Jerusalem viewed Galileans as like the people in Latrobe thinking about the people who live in Bagley. I'm just saying. I went to Bagley. I understand. I get it. It was a completely different thing. I went from Fifth Ward school to Bagley. It was night and day. It was night and day. Those Bagley kids, they thought that since I came from, that I lived in Lawson Heights, that I was rich. And they treated me like I was rich. But we were dirt poor. Dad was a cop. They didn't make any money back then. You know, there were people that had, you know, had to help us with food. My grandparents had to buy us toys because parents didn't have any money. So the Galileans were like that. You know, when that one person at the fire is like, I know, I recognize your voice. I recognize what you're saying. You're from Tennessee. You're one of those rednecks from Galilee. That's the way they looked at those folks. And Jesus chose them to be the first disciples, not these high and mighty Jerusalem Jewish people. And it doesn't even make sense. If you're going to choose Galileans, why not make Capernaum the apostolic center? Makes more sense because the disciples are from around there and they did a lot of ministry there, so they were very familiar with it, much more familiar with that than they were Jerusalem. But no, God wanted Jerusalem to be the apostolic center because God chose Jerusalem from the foundations of the universe.
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Hello and welcome to the Come Alive broadcast. This is your host, Mary Beth Jackson. Thank you for joining me today. It is a pleasure to be here with you. I would love to hear from you. Where are you listening from? We're going to begin with prayer. Father, we thank you, Lord, for this day. Thank you for the privilege to be on the air. Thank you for those who have tuned in now and in the future. Lord, I ask that your word would go out to the nations. God, you said to ask for the nations and you would give them to me for my inheritance, the uttermost parts of the earth for my possession. And thank you, God, that your word does not come back void, but you said that it goes out, Lord God, just like the rain waters the earth, that your word goes out and it waters and it refreshes and it brings life and it brings healing to bones, to bodies, to minds. I thank you, Holy Spirit, that you breathe on this word, that it goes forth in power and in demonstration. I thank you for good reports, God, that I hear back that there are people who are healed and set free. Thank you that your word brings life and that it is light and that the darkness cannot overcome it. Thank you today, God, that people come alive. In Jesus' name, amen. We have been in a series in the book of John, and now we've gone into the book of 1 John in the New Testament, and we're going through again chapter by chapter to understand the message from John. And he speaks a lot about love and relationship, which is so important because we have a God who we don't see, and he says that how can we say that we love him who we don't see when we don't love our brother who we do see? And so he challenges us in our walk with God today. May the reading of his word be challenging to you and call us, each and every one of us, higher and into a deeper relationship with Jesus. And today, if you don't know him, this is your opportunity to, because the word says today is the day of salvation. Don't harden your heart. It's the day you're going to come alive in Jesus' name. Let's go into the word. 1 John chapter 3. See what great love the Father has lavished on us, that we should be called the children of God, and that is what we are. The reason the world does not know us is that it did not know him. Dear friends, now we are children of God, and what we will be has not yet been made known. But we know that when Christ appears, we shall be like him, for we shall see him as he is.

because the devil has been sinning from the beginning. The reason the Son of God appeared was to destroy the devil's work. No one who is born of God will continue to sin because God's seed remains in them, and they cannot go on sinning because they have been born of God. This is how we know who the children of God are and who the children of the devil are. Anyone who does not do what is right is not God's child, nor is anyone who does not love their brother and sister. For this is the message you've heard from the beginning. We should love one another. Do not be like Cain, who belonged to the evil one and murdered his brother. And why did he murder him? Because his own actions were evil and his brother's were righteous. Don't be surprised, my brothers and sisters, if the world hates you. We know that we have passed from death to life because we love each other. Anyone who does not love remains in death. Anyone who hates a brother or a sister is a murderer, and you know that no murderer has eternal life residing in him. This is how we know what love is. Jesus Christ laid down his life for us, and we ought to lay down our lives for our brothers and sisters. If anyone has material possessions and sees a brother or sister in need, but has no pity on them, how can the love of God be in that person? Dear children, let us not love with words or speech, but with action and in truth. This is how we know that we belong to the truth and how we set our hearts at rest in his presence. If our hearts condemn us, we know that God is greater than our hearts and he knows everything. Dear friends, if our hearts do not condemn us, we have confidence before God and receive from him anything we ask because we keep his commands and do what pleases him. And this is his command, to believe in the name of his Son, Jesus Christ, and to love one another as he commanded us. The one who keeps God's commands lives in him and he in them. And this is how we know that he lives in us. We know it by the Spirit he gave us. So let's go back and take a look at these. And I love how it starts out in chapter 3. It says, "See what great love the Father has lavished on us that we should be called the children of God." Another translation says, "Behold what manner of love the Father has given unto us that we should be called the children of God." And if you understand exactly what God did, what had to take place for us to become his children, it is amazing. And again, I say, stop and take a moment, pause, and don't rush through these things. Play repeat, listen to it over and over, and let the word get in you. Not only read the word, but let the word read you and understand what God has done here. He sent his one and only Son. In fact, Jesus volunteered to come, that before the foundations of the world, Jesus was willing to go and die for our sins, that when he knew when the Father was going to create us, in order for him to give us free choice, a free will, not being manipulated, not being controlled, but that he would give us that free choice to say, "I love you." There's nothing greater as a parent when you hear your child not just mimic you and repeat like a parrot what you say, and when they say, "I love you," and they say, "I love you" back, but when they have their free will say, "Mom, I love you. Dad, I love you." And that's what God was looking for. And so he gave us free choice. He gave us, and he saw that we would mess up. But he already planned before the foundations of the world that Jesus, he said, "Father, I'll go. I'll stand in their place," because sin demands a punishment. The scripture tells us the wages of sin is death, but the gift of God is eternal life through Jesus Christ our Lord. And Jesus was willing to come and live on this earth. It says in Philippians 2 that Jesus left heaven, all of its glory, that he didn't consider equality with God something to hold on to. He didn't grasp onto that, "Here I am in heaven and I am not stooping down to earth." But Jesus humbled himself and he became a man and he put on this flesh. And it says that he learned obedience by the things he suffered, that he had to be like us and learn how to obey his parents, to honor his father and mother, to do what he's supposed to do, that he learned it because this is his first time living in flesh. When he

0: He was learning alongside his earthly father, was a carpenter, that he learned how to do carpentry. And do you know that when he smacked his finger with the hammer, it hurt. And that he learned the pain that would be coming to him at a later time when that hammer would be nailing those nails in his hands, in his feet. That Jesus knew what he was coming to do. It says that he endured the suffering for the joy that was set before him because he knew that he was dying, that we could have a relationship, that we could spend eternity in heaven with him, but that we could begin here on earth and have fellowship with him. That because of sin, we died. People think, well, hey, they didn't die right away, so maybe it really wasn't true. No, God says that when we sin, we are separated. And that sin that Adam brought into the world separated us from God. But Jesus, he comes, and it says he is the second Adam. He is the last Adam. What he did for us was once and for all, that he came and he died and he shed his blood for us, that we don't have to die the death that sin requires. Jesus stepped in our place. The word says, if you believe that God sent Jesus in the flesh, that if you believe that he died for your sin and that he was raised from the dead, that you will be saved. But it's your choice. He gives us choice. He gives us freedom. And it tells us here that everyone who sins breaks the law. In fact, sin is lawlessness. You can see the lawlessness. You can see the sin abounding. But the scripture tells us that where sin abounds, his grace much more abounds. But do we keep sinning so that grace will abound? No, God forbid. Paul tells the Romans, God forbid. But Jesus says that we have an advocate, and we talked about that in the last lesson. And if you haven't heard these, you can catch them on Spotify on the Come Alive broadcast so that you can follow and hear the teachings that have been before and go through the whole book of John that we already did and the prior chapters here in 1 John. God says we need to love one another. He gives the example of Cain and Abel. Cain hated his brother. He belonged to the evil one, and he murdered his because his brother's actions were righteous, but his were not. That we hate people because they do good, that they're doing right, and the light is shining on our misdeeds. But God says that we need to love one another. And he tells us that how we can know what love is in verse 16. This is how we know what love is. Jesus laid down his life for us, and we ought to lay down our lives for our brothers and sisters. You see, it's the greatest sacrifice, that if you want to be great in the kingdom, Jesus showed the disciples, he washed their feet, and he said, do what I've done. Humble yourself. Jesus humbled himself to death on the cross, and that we need to die daily so that others can get what they need, that others will see the love of Jesus through our lives, through our example. When people watch you, are they seeing Jesus? Do you call yourself a Christian? Is your life reflecting what you say out of your mouth? In fact, he goes on here to say that, how can we say that we love someone if we see our brother in need and we say, hey, be well, hope you live a good life. He says, but let's not love just in word. He says it here in verse 18, dear children, let us not love with words or speech, but with action and in truth. Action. Today, God is calling us to action, that there is something that needs to be done. And even if we say we know God and we love God, then he says we must obey his commands. And there is an action to our obedience. It's not just I believe, because the demons believe and they tremble at the name of Jesus. They always cried out when Jesus was near them, Jesus, son of David, what do you have to do with us? See, they know who he is. It's more than just knowing who he is. It's more than just a mental assent. It is giving your life completely over to him, doing exactly what he did. And it's the great exchange that he who knew no sin, Corinthians tells us, he who knew no sin became sin for us, that we might be the righteousness of God in Christ Jesus, that he became poor so that we could be rich, that we could have the inheritance that God always intended for us, that he takes us back to that relationship, that he wants to walk and talk with us like he did with Adam and Eve in the garden, where they heard his voice, where they felt his presence, where they knew him. That's what God desires. It says that we were created to have relationship with him. And today he says, if you hear his voice, do not harden your heart. He is calling you. The days are short. Even the weather declares we see again another horrific earthquake in Taiwan. There was just one in Japan. There have been many. That the earth is groaning for the sons and daughters of God to be revealed. Today, He's calling you to be His son, to be His daughter, to be His child. He says, you must repent. Repentance is saying, God, I am sorry for going my way. I am turning to you. I believe, Jesus, you died for me. I believe that you rose from the dead and that you are coming again. Forgive me of my sin. I renounce every other idol and I give my life to you. Come into my life. Forgive me. He says, if you've done that today, you have come alive in Jesus' name. If you prayed that prayer, I would love to hear from you. You can contact me at comealiveeasy37@gmail.com. I want to know how to pray for you. What country are you in that you could share with me some needs that are prevalent in your country so that I can pray for you? Jesus says that we are a house, that His people are the church, and that the church is a house of prayer for the nations. And I want to pray for you today that you will come alive in Jesus' name.
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2: It is time now for another edition of God is in the Music. I'm Scott Reppert. We begin a brand new series this week entitled Love's Action Steps. And first, we've got a great hit from the history of contemporary Christian music from February of 1999. The band was called City of Gold. The song is called The Golden City. Our message, Love's Action Steps, coming up right after City of Gold.

And this month, the whole month is on love's action steps, okay? Because we always heard, like DC Talk did the song, Love is a Verb, okay? That means there's action associated with love. And that's what we're talking about this month. And Apostle's probably told you how when he goes to look up a word or a definition, he's got his 1813 Webster's Dictionary that sits on his nice wooden, big, solid oak dictionary stand. And he loves to go over to that thing and just turn and find out what the definition of the word that he's seeking is. And, well, guess what? Okay, I don't have that luxury in this technological age, okay? So I'm going to give you the definition of the word nurture. And it did not come from an 1813 Webster's Dictionary. It came from a Samsung SM-S9L5 phone, okay? That's where I looked up this definition. So it's going to say the same thing, though. I did check that. The word nurture, and I knew before I looked it up that it had something to do with the word nourish. Okay, that's what food does to us. As soon as a baby comes out of its mother's womb, you know, it needs nourishment. So to nurture something in its you know, lowest common denominator essence means to continually feed something, to nurture something, to raise something up. And the definition that was on my phone says to care for and encourage the growth or development of someone or something. And number two, it is a synonym of to nourish or to feed. Now, when I saw that second part of the definition, first thing that came into my mind was the scripture from John 21, 15 through 17. So when they had dined, Jesus saith to Simon Peter, Simon, son of Jonas, lovest thou me more than these? He saith unto him, Yea, Lord, thou knowest that I love thee. He saith unto him, Feed my lambs. He saith to him again the second time, Simon, son of Jonas, lovest thou me? He saith unto him, Yea, Lord, thou knowest that I love thee. He saith unto him, Feed my sheep. And guess what? Twice wasn't enough for Peter, okay? Verse 17. He saith unto him the third time, Simon, son of Jonas, lovest thou me? Peter was grieved because he had said unto him the third time, Lovest thou me? And he said unto him, Lord, thou knowest all things. Thou knowest that I love thee. Jesus said unto him, Feed my sheep. At this stage of the game, Peter is a disciple of Jesus Christ, okay? Just like we all are disciples of Jesus Christ. We're following him. We're putting faith in his word. We're listening to what he has to say. We're doing what he has to say in his word. And so we're following him just like Peter did back then, okay? He's a disciple just like we are today. And Jesus instructs Peter three times to feed my sheep or feed my lambs. It's interchangeable, okay? Sheep, lambs, tomato, tomato. Okay, bah, exactly. Even though through the translation it sounds like Jesus is saying the same thing three times, it actually means something different all three times when he says that to Peter. The first time that Jesus says, feed my lambs, he is basically telling him to pasture or to tend to the lambs or the sheep, telling Peter that he's to act like a shepherd to Jesus' lambs, okay? And now what word do we think about when we hear that today? Pastor, right? Okay? In other words, keep them round up. Keep them in line. Make sure they get fed. Make sure they're clean and healthy and everything's going good with the little sheepies. Okay? That's the meaning of the first time that Jesus said that to Peter. The Greek word translated as feed in that verse is in the present tense, denoting that this process of someone being there to tend to Jesus's lambs is to be an ongoing, continual thing.
It's always going to be in the present. And we know that this word is the same yesterday, today, forever, okay? So that means feeding of the lambs is to be a continual thing, especially when we get to the way that that word is translated in the first verse there in verse 15. It's key here to note that all through Scripture, believers in Christ are referred to as sheep. Okay, so basically Jesus is telling Peter, there's going to be people out there that are going to be mine that you're going to need to take care of, that you're going to need to oversee, that you're going to need to be put in place above to be in leadership. Fivefold ministry, basically. We talked about the Arsenal conference coming up. And if you don't know about fivefold ministry and the intricacies of it, that is a great place to learn. Because, you know, if you go into a lot of churches today, you're going to find out that, you know, a lot of people think, well, we got pastors, we got teachers, we got evangelists. You know, to me, that doesn't make up five right there, okay? There's a couple more there that a lot of people think of, you know, gone by the wayside. Or, you know, there's no need for any more apostles and prophets. That's the fivefold ministry. So Peter here is basically told that you're going to be placed into that at some point to oversee my children, my people, and be a shepherd over them. Psalm 95:7 refers to God's people's sheep. For he is our God, and we are the people of his pasture, and the sheep of his hand. Today, if ye will hear his voice, harden not your heart. Psalm 95:7, Old Testament. God has sheep, and he puts people in between him and us to oversee us, apostles, prophets, evangelists, pastors, teachers. John 10:9, I am the door. By me, if any man enter in, he shall be saved, and shall go in and out and find pasture. So right there, you're looking at Jesus being the door of salvation. And when somebody enters into that door through the shed blood of Jesus, having their sins forgiven, it's like they are entering a place where sheep are kept. They're entering into a new dimension right there. It's like they're stepping inside the gate, and there's going to be a shepherd in there to take care of them now. They're not on their own anymore. They're not doing things the way that they want to. They're doing things the way God's word says, as Jesus says, and as the person that is put over them, even locally, like in this church, that is set above them, to be their pastor, to be the one to oversee them, okay? Okay.

0: would like to take this time to mention something that I have never mentioned before on this broadcast, and that is we are heard worldwide on Hope Radio. 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I'm Scott Reppert. We'll be back next week with part two of Love's Action Steps right here on God is in the Music.
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0: 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Sir.

So here is the good news, my friends. The good news. There is, therefore, now no condemnation, no punishment, no curse for all those who are in Christ Jesus. All your fears have been taken away. Instead, hope has been given. Because God, out of His great love, redeemed us on the cross. So now, my friends, no power of hell and no scheme of man

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